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0: Overture to the School for Scandal by Samuel Barber was inspired by Richard Brinsley Sheridan's comedy of the same name, in which the mischievous Lady Sneerwell plots to scandalize and sabotage members of English high society. Capturing the play's comedic and dramatic tone, this was the first full orchestral piece Samuel Barber ever composed, completed during his studies at the Curtis Institute of Music in Philadelphia. 2 years after its completion in 1931, the piece was debuted by the Philadelphia Orchestra under Alexander Smolins and awarded the Joseph H. Behrens Prize for Young American Composers, helping to establish Barber's reputation across the nation. Here's Leonard Slatkin with the St. Louis Symphony.

Music by a young Samuel Barber, inspired by an 18th century English play called The School for Scandal. That overture was performed by Leonard Slatkin and the St. Louis Symphony. In 1904, Manuel Ponce, the composer who would eventually come to be known as the father of Mexican nationalist music, sold his home piano so that he could afford to study in Europe. He would spend the next 4 years at the Conservatorio Giovanni Battista Martini in Bologna, Italy, as well as the Stern Conservatory in Berlin. As one of the first Mexican students to attend these schools, Ponce was introduced to modernist European writing techniques while also being encouraged to explore and incorporate the folk and traditional musics of Mexico within his compositions. His Intermezzo No. 1 was likely drafted toward the end of his studies and completed once he had returned home to Aguascalientes, Mexico, embodying the reflection, gratitude, and perhaps apprehension he may have been feeling during this period of change. We'll hear it performed by Stephen Huff.

A short intermezzo by Mexican composer Manuel Ponce with Stephen Huff on piano. This is Composers in the Classroom here on 90.9 WGUC. I'm Elaine Deal. Long before Rhapsody in Blue made him a household name, a young George Gershwin was already testing himself against the rules of classical harmony. Written around 1919 as an exercise for his composition teacher, Edward Killeney, Lullaby for String Quartet is considered one of Gershwin's first serious works. He was fond enough of the piece to have it performed informally at parties for friends for years afterwards, and he later recycled its main theme for an aria in his 1922 opera, Blue Monday. This is the Phil Art Quartet.

The original string quartet version of George Gershwin's Lullaby, performed by the Phil Art Quartet. Igor Stravinsky enrolled at the University of St. Petersburg to study law due to familial pressures, but his path there was cut short. The university closed for 2 months in the unrest following Bloody Sunday in 1905, preventing him from sitting his final examinations, and he ultimately graduated in 1906 with only a half-course diploma. However, his heart had long been set on music, and he had begun private lessons with Nikolai Rimsky-Korsakov the year before. It was under Rimsky-Korsakov's guidance that he composed his Scherzo Fantastique in 1908, inspired by Maurice Maeterlinck's 1901 essay, The Life of Bees. This is the St. Petersburg Philharmonic with Vladimir Ashkenazy.

One of the earliest works by Igor Stravinsky, his Scherzo Fantastique, with Vladimir Ashkenazy leading the St. Petersburg Philharmonic. An established name in the American classical music world, who just recently had his Afrofuturist work Lalovavi premiered with the Cincinnati Opera, Kevin Day wrote his cello sonata while pursuing a performance degree at Texas Christian University. In this three-movement work, the tender second movement was composed shortly after the birth of Day's niece and was intended as a gift to her. In Day's words, this movement was written in the hope that she aspired

It is fitting to end this program where many young students of classical music begin with the compositions of Johann Sebastian Bach, a beloved, wise grandfather figure among classical music audiences around the globe. His Capriccio on the Departure of a Beloved Brother was written around 1703, and although its exact history is difficult to verify, leading Bach scholar Christoph Wolff believes the piece was likely written to commemorate Bach's graduation from school in Lüneburg as a farewell to the friends he made there. Interestingly, it's one of Bach's only instrumental works given a narrative program, with each movement portraying the different stages of a farewell between brothers. Here's a classic recording with the great Leon Fleischer.

0: Leon Fleischer performing J.S. Bach's Capriccio on the Departure of a Beloved Brother. And on that note of farewell, we bring composers in the classroom to a close. From a teenage Mendelssohn to a forestry student in Hokkaido, tonight's program was a reminder that even the composers we now hold up as icons once sat where every student sits, uncertain, ambitious, and still finding their voice. This program was written by Trinity Lay and edited by Joel Crawford. I'm Elaine Deal, and this is 90.9 WGUC, music for your heart, mind, and spirit.
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0: Oh, so great. Did you hear that descent where the notes were, I think they were just a half step apart. It was just, oh, so beautifully discordant. That was catnip for me. The Clinton Narboni Piano Duo performing the Sonata for Piano Four Hands. That means you and someone else sit next to each other and play together. It's a big piano. That was by the great Germaine Taillefer. Jean Sibelius does Da Vinci, coming up.
1: 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"Someday, he will force the world to talk about him." 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
0: 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Not the oil paintings, but the sketches like the Vitruvian Man. You remember that one. It's brilliant, but it's intentionally kind of rough around the edges. Sibelius was trying to imply in the character of the piece the authentic folk-based quality of the music. So, it's just a sketch, but an amazing one.

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2: Russian composers had a habit of cherry-picking Finland's folk catalog for their own pieces. That might sound a little odd, but let's remember the two countries are next-door neighbors. St. Petersburg is about 250 miles from Helsinki. Helsinki is where the Russian Alexander Glazunov wrote this piece. So, it was finished by nature and by providence. 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

Each one of us is a product of both our parents. It's not to say you're not your own person. You are, but your parents show up in us in ways big and small, nature and nurture, for better and for worse, in ways you're grateful for and in ways you run from. This composer's father was deeply religious. His mother was worldly and artistic. He was both. Someone once described him as the fervent Catholic and the naughty boy. It's Saturday night and Sunday morning coming up. To the male composer, there are few more powerful inspirations than the one that got away. Or in this case, the one who, for various reasons, would have been totally inappropriate to pursue. Here is that old scoundrel, Augustine Berlioz, with one of his most beautiful pieces, dedicated to the niece of his patron, Julia Martinez. It's called Julia Florida.

Julia, Florida, by Barrios. Hi, I'm Jake Armbruning. So glad to be listening to music with you. It's the best. So, what's your take on gangrene? I'm not a fan myself. Illness can rarely be said to be a good thing, but sometimes there's a silver lining. As a teenager, this Norwegian composer, Eivind Groven, caught a bad case of gangrene in the lungs. He barely survived. He did, and during his recovery, convalescence, whatever you want to call it, he mostly just played the fiddle. He had no obligations, no responsibilities, all the time in the world. He later said, "I was free to do whatever I wished in that time." So, from a certain angle, you might say he became an amazing fiddler with an assist from gangrene. Here's his little tune, At Evening.

The Iceland Symphony Orchestra performing At Evening by Norwegian composer Eivind Groven. No composer straddles the line between Saturday night and Sunday morning like Francis Poulenc. Now, what do I mean by that? Well, he always considered himself to have this dualistic nature. Someone once described him as half monk and half naughty boy. That's the Saturday night, Sunday morning thing. So he always thought the two sides of his nature came from his very different parents. He had very opposite parents. He got this deep religious faith from his dad's family and his more artistic side from his mother's. His mom played classical piano and also a whole bunch of what he called adorable bad music, which I just love. I just find that so charming. He kind of had a taste for it his whole life. So because of his mom's influence, Poulenc wrote a lot of not adorable bad music, but definitely stuff on the lighter side, got himself a reputation in his native country as more of a humorous composer. Only problem was his serious music was often overlooked for that reason, which is a shame because it's just wonderful. And here I'll prove it to you.

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0: I am an admitted show-off. I was a terrible show-off as a kid. I still am. But I hide it deep down inside now. Still have the heart of a show-off, though. One reason classical music is fun is that it's not frowned upon to show off. Sometimes more is more. It's good to show what you can do. I mean, you did all the practicing. You might as well have something to show for it. Something to show off for it, right? But here's the key. You never want to publicize that you're showing off. That would be highly improper. It's important to make it seem like the amazing things your fingers are doing just occurred to you on the spur of the moment. So what do? You call it a display piece, sort of this passive kind of titling. This Piano Concerto No. 2, written in the style of Mozart, was a display piece for the young Beethoven as he was trying to show those Viennese what he was made of after moving there from Bonn.

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1: 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I'm Jeff Spurgeon. 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
4: Artists always like to talk about traditional values, but they're as excited as anybody about new technology. The electric guitar invented a whole new style of music, and the digital synthesizer invented a few more. This composer could hardly contain himself when the double-action pedal harp hit the streets. It was the flat-screen TV of his generation. He wrote this piece just for that new and improved version. It's futuristic music from the past, coming up this hour.

Great finish. That's Miriam Barbeau Cohen, a piece in the barcarolle style by the great French composer Mel Bonis. Some composers are to the manner born, musically speaking. They have a musical parent, or musical siblings, or two musical parents. There's music in the house constantly, and they soak it in, and they become a musician themselves. The life of Swedish composer Lars-Erik Larsson was a little more rags to riches in character. His mother was a nurse. His father was a factory worker. He just loved music and had a knack for it. So he had the nature, and then he just sort of created the nurture for himself. He just pursued it relentlessly. A self-made composer. Here is his lyric fantasy.

0: A Lyric Fantasy by Swedish composer Lars-Erik Larsson. He composed it for his publisher's 75th anniversary. Well, that was nice of him. Coming up, Claude Debussy embraces new tech.
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0: One thing that gets a composer all Twitter-pated is when there's a new instrument on the scene. Or in this case, a modification to an existing instrument. Claude Debussy got pretty worked up when the early 20th century harp makers came out with this new and improved double-action pedal for harp. Now, the harp had been a diatonic instrument, which, as of course you know, means it can't play sharps or flats. It was kind of neutered, which is why you don't hear a lot of harp in 18th century orchestra. So Debussy wrote this next piece for the new harp. It's called Sacred and Profane Dances. Don't worry, it's rated G. There's no profanity. In French, the word profane just means secular, like the opposite of sacred.

It's the Oberlin 21, featuring Yolanda Condonassis, The Sacred and Profane Dances by Claude Debussy. Here comes the French Suite No. 3 by Johann Sebastian Bach. The title, like so many of those from this era, makes absolutely zero sense whatsoever. There's nothing particularly French about it. It's almost like a file clerk at the publisher's office was ready to go home at the end of the day, and he was like, hey, it's 4:59. Let's just call them the French Suites and be done with it. He's not around anymore anyhow. Definitely not what I would have done.

0: There's only one Johann Sebastian Bach. That's Andrei Gavrilov with the French Suite No. 3. We're off to Paris at a moment's notice. In just a moment.
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It's all been done. You probably heard that phrase a time or two. The songs have all been written. The notes have all been played. The styles. Well, maybe there's room for another musical style or two. This composer thought so. He started out as a musical modernist, then he took 8 years off, only to reemerge with a completely new style of composition he called tintinnabulation. It's coming up later this hour.

The lutenist Ron McFarlane with a couple of traditional Irish tunes, The Kid on the Mountain and The Butterfly. I think by kid they mean goat. Hi, I'm Jay Garmerding. So glad to be listening to music with you. Here's a romance from Dvorak, but it's in the key of F minor, so it's a bit of a troubled romance.

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The Romance by Dvorak. 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So, before we jump into this next piece by Arvo Pärt, I gotta tell you about a style of music he invented called tintinnabulation. You didn't think there was gonna be book learning, but here's a little bit. So think of a time when you might have seen a toddler and a parent outside together somewhere, maybe at the park, and the toddler leaves the parent, goes exploring a little bit, 7 or 8 steps, takes a little adventure, but then she turns around and she makes eye contact with the parent to make sure everything's cool, right? Security. Maybe she toddles back to home base for a second, and then she goes out again. Well, Arvo Pärt invented this system of music that mimics that. You're about to hear it. There's the main voice, the melody. That's the toddler who goes exploring. And then there's accompaniment, kind of like backup voices, like the parent, who's anchored to the main key signature. It's home for the toddler, and it's home for your ears, too. So with that stability there, the melody departs and explores, goes on adventures. Listen and see if you can hear tintinnabulation going on. This is the piano version of Variations for Ernest Shushka.

0: 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Variations for Aranushka by Arvo Pärt.
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0: It's the Detroit Symphony Orchestra performing Symphony No. 1 by Zdeněk Fibic. Name a Yervy on the podium. Took Fibic about 10 years to work up the courage to write that symphony. 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

This is a beautiful piece of music that has a nostalgic feel. The music doesn't really tell a story. It gives you perspective from a young boy who notices the world around him. His parents, who sit on the porch on a hot summer day, they talk about nothing in particular, really. They kind of talk about nothing at all. The young boy is lonely, being left out of these conversations. And this music is an expression of that, along with his wonderment about the world around him. It's Samuel Barber's piece called Knoxville. And next we'll hear the movement, Summer of 1915. This is tonight's Global Encore, recorded last October in Munich by the Munich Radio Orchestra. We'll also hear soprano Verity Wingate.

The audience lets the music breathe for a few seconds. After a performance by the Munich Radio Orchestra, we heard soprano Verity Wingate, and the conductor was Nicholas Carter. They recorded that music October 12th of last year in Munich. That was the movement Summer of 1915 from Knoxville by Samuel Barber. Samuel Barber said he wrote that piece in just a couple of days. I'm Jalene Kahn, and it's always great to sit in the audience with you and enjoy live music. Thanks a lot for being here. It's a question that people have asked since the beginning of time. What happens after death? In this piece of music, William Grant Still tells the story of the human soul after death. If the life lived was good, the soul may enter heaven, also known as Summerland.

0: A piece of music that attempts to answer the question, what happens after we die? William Grant Still's Summerland, about the soul entering heaven. That was flutist Alexis Still and pianist Susan DeWitt Smith on Music Through the Night. Music by Italian composer Ottorino Respighi is coming up. He was well known as a composer, but he was also a musicologist, and we'll hear some of the music that comes from his passion about generations past.
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0: Here's the Nash Ensemble playing a Serenade for Strings by Ernst von Dachnanier.

Serenade for Strings by Ernst von Dachnanyi, performed by the Nash Ensemble on Music Through the Night. 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There you can scroll back a couple of hours or even a couple of days, so you'll never have a question about a piece of music that you heard. Italian composer Ottorino Respighi was known for being a composer, but he was also a musicologist. And for part of his career, he pored over music from bygone eras and then kind of put his own twist on it. He did that with this piece called Ancient Airs and Dances, Suite No. 1.

0: Ancient Airs and Dances, Suite No. 1 by Italian composer Altorino Respighi. That was a performance by the St. Paul Chamber Orchestra with conductor Hugh Wolf. Hope you're doing well tonight and enjoying the music. It's always great to listen with you, so thanks for being here. I'm Jalene Kahn.
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Coming up, we're going to hear a piece of music that is a great introduction to the Baroque period of classical music. It's music written by a composer whose name I'm sure you've heard. That's coming up in about 45 minutes.

The title of this piece of music comes from a set of poems written by Emily Lawless. The particular poem details events of a battle that happened in 1745. This is called With the Wild Geese by Hamilton Hardy.

Bryden Thompson conducted the Ulster Orchestra with music by Hamilton Hardy called With the Wild Geese. Next, we'll hear music from a ballet written by Elena Katz-Chernin. The ballet is called Wild Swans. And this particular movement was a vocal aria, but we'll hear violin and piano perform it. Eliza's aria. Eliza is the princess whose wicked witch stepmother changes her brothers into swans. And Eliza has to break the spell to transform them back into humans.

0: Eliza's Aria from Wild Swans by Elena Katz-Chernin. Music from a ballet that's also gone viral after being used in an advertisement for a popular British bank. That was violinist Daniel Hope and pianist Jacques Amon on Music Through the Night. It's always great to have your company. I hope you're doing well tonight. If not, that's all right. It happens. I hope you stick around long enough so the music can work on changing that for you.
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Jakob Lindberg playing a lute suite by Jan Antonin Lossy on Music Through the Night. You've heard of Bach, no matter how new you are to classical music. Well, next we're going to hear some Bach, which is a great introduction to the genre. This piece of music is a good introduction to the Baroque period of classical music. Written by Bach as a gesture for a high commander, he hoped he was going to get a job after writing this music, but that didn't work out. So later on, they would name this concerto after that commander who didn't hire Bach. Brandenburg, Concerto No. 4.

0: The Oregon Bach Festival Orchestra, led by Helmut Rilling, playing Bach's Brandenburg Concerto No. 4 on Music Through the Night. Great to have your company tonight. I'm Jalene Kahn.
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Nature can really kick your imagination into gear. How often have you felt stuck? Whether at work with a project or maybe emotionally. And you've spent some time in nature and cleared it all out. Sergei Rachmaninoff was at his country home when he began working on this music. It was a house 250 miles from Moscow. And he said that a walk in the country makes your eye catch sharp sparks of light on fresh foliage after showers. Your ears hear the rustling undernote of the woods, and you watch pale tints of sky over horizon after sundown. It was nature that Rachmaninoff says made it so this piece of music basically wrote itself. We'll hear the whole thing coming up in about 15 minutes.

It was his time in Cuba that inspired Camille Saint-Saëns to write this next piece of music. He was particularly inspired by a crackling fire in a hotel room fireplace. Havanaise by Camille Saint-Saëns.

0: French composer Camille Saint-Saëns took a trip to Cuba and was inspired there by the sound of a Cuban habanera when he wrote his Habanaise. We heard the ensemble Appassionato with violinist Jinju Cho and conductor Matthew Herzog on Music Through the Night. A Rachmaninoff piano concerto is coming up in about 5 minutes. I hope you can stick around.
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The Somnambulist by Philip Glass. I had to look up what that word meant. It means sleepwalking. Violinist and conductor Angèle Dubois performed with La Pietà on Music Through the Night. Sergei Rachmaninoff spent time at a home 250 miles away from the big city, and it was that time in nature that he says made it so this piece of music basically wrote itself. Rach's Piano Concerto No. 3.

0: Often called the Mount Everest of piano concertos, Rachmaninoff's Piano Concerto No. 3. At the summit was pianist Yuzhi Wang and the Los Angeles Philharmonic with conductor Gustavo Dudamel.
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As was the case for a lot of women in the 1800s, this composer did not get a lot of support from her family, particularly her father. Even though Cécile Chaminade's family was very musical, but her father didn't think that a young woman in her class should attend music school. He did allow her to study privately, and she went on to prove him wrong. We'll talk about some of her accolades and how successful she was in the United States, coming up in about 20 minutes.

Anytime you want to hear pretty piano music like that, check out our Peaceful Piano stream. It's one of about a dozen custom streams that you can listen to for free. Whatever type of music you're craving, we have a stream that can help satisfy that craving at yourclassical.org. It's a family affair for this next performance. Cellist Julian Lloyd Webber and the Royal Philharmonic Orchestra playing music written by his older brother Andrew from Requiem, Pae Jesu.

a movement from Andrew Lloyd Webber's Requiem, performed by his younger brother, cellist Julian Lloyd Webber, and the Royal Philharmonic Orchestra under conductor Barry Wordsworth on Music Through the Night. This is kind of a standout piece, this next performance. It was written in a century when there was very little bassoon music hitting the streets. Carl Maria von Weber saw something in the instrument in the early 1800s and wrote his Andante and Hungarian Rondo.

0: Carl Maria von Weber wrote hundreds of pieces of music, mostly for his operas. What you just heard was one of only two pieces of music he wrote for that combination, bassoon and orchestra. Andante and Hungarian Rondo. We heard the Sundsvall Chamber Orchestra with bassoonist Christian Davidson.
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0: French composer Cécile Chaminade got a lot of pushback from her father when she said she wanted to be a musician. But she went on with it anyway and really proved him wrong. She won the highest French Order of Merit, the first female to do so. And she wasn't only popular in Europe, she was incredibly popular in the United States. In the decades before World War I, over 100 of Chaminade clubs sprouted up in America, where her music was performed by and for her fans. And in 1908, Chaminade herself came for a tour of the state.

The Flatterer by Cécile Chaminade, performed by Eric Parkin. One of the many recordings here from the Boston Symphony Orchestra and beloved composer Seiji Ozawa, a symphony by César Franck.

0: conductor Seiji Ozawa and the Boston Symphony with a symphony by César Franck.
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When was the last time you got all dressed up? Did you go to a wedding this summer? Or maybe you had a family reunion and decided to go fancy. Sometimes you don't need a special occasion to put on an outfit that makes you feel great or wear your best jewelry. But if you need an excuse to play dress up, you'll get one this hour. With a piece of music that takes you to a grand ball hosted by the wife of a 15th century duke. Start getting ready. We'll head there in about 40 minutes. We'll spend some time in the mountains with music by Norwegian composer Agatha Grøndahl, Trollhallen from In the Blue Mountains.

Trollhalen from In the Blue Mountains by Agatha Gröndahl. That was pianist Sarah Amy Smyseth on Music Through the Night. Hey there, it's great to have your company. I'm Jalene Kahn, and I hope you're doing well. English composer Arnold Bax really admired Celtic culture, and he loved Irish myths. This piece of music is based on a mythical Irish figure named Fand. She's the daughter of the Lord of the Ocean, and her garden is an island in the middle of the sea. This piece of music tells a story about a ship that's been cast ashore. The crew are drawn to the island, where they enjoy Fand's world of dancing and eating. The Garden of Fand by Arnold Bax.

The Garden of Fand. Not actually a garden at all, but an island in the middle of the ocean. That's music based on an Irish myth about Fand, the daughter of the Lord of the Sea. It's by English composer Arnold Bax. We heard the BBC Philharmonic Orchestra led by Vernon Hanley. Here's original music by pianist Stephen Huff. He'll play piano with cellist Stephen Isserlis. It's called Angelic Song.

0: Angelic Song by Stephen Huff. Huff played piano with his friend, cellist Stephen Isserles, on Music Through the Night. When you hear a piece of music that you like, but you didn't catch what it was or who wrote it, you can find out more at yourclassical.org on the on-air playlist.
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0: String Symphony No. 4 by Carl Philipp Emanuel Bach. Amadine Bayer conducted the ensemble Glee Inconiti on Music Through the Night. If you need an excuse to get fancy, we're heading to a grand ball hosted by a 15th century duchess coming up in just a minute.
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0: This piece of music puts you inside of a stunning palace. Everywhere around you, there's gorgeous architecture and artwork, and there's music in the distance. As you get closer and approach the grand ballroom, you see a glittering court of musicians. This is a party hosted by a 15th century duke and duchess, the Ball of Beatrice d'Este by Reynaldo Hahn.

0: Reinaldo Hahn drew on a lot of cultures for the inspiration for that piece of music. Hahn was born in Venezuela. He moved to Paris as a small child and drew on Italian history when he wrote The Ball of Beatrice d'Este, music named after the wife of a 15th century Italian duke. That was the Harmony Ensemble with conductor Stephen Richman.
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3: This is the Composer's Datebook for August 20th. I'm John Burge. Details on the lives and careers of composers born before 1700 tend to be a bit skimpy at best. For example, we know that the Italian Baroque composer Jacopo Peri was born on today's date in 1561, but we're not sure if that was in Rome or Florence. As a point of reference, remember that William Shakespeare was born in 1564, just 3 years after Peri. And by the 1580s, around the same time Shakespeare was learning to be a playwright, Peri and some of his Italian contemporaries were experimenting with a new art form that we now call opera. There was much discussion at the time about what the music of the ancient Greek dramas must have been like and how dramatic stories might be told in music. Peri was instrumental in the production of two of the earliest operas for which the complete music survives, Daphne, which premiered around 1597, and Eurydice from 1600. Peri outlived Shakespeare by 17 years. Shakespeare died in 1616 at the age of 52, while Peri died sometime in August of 1633 at 72, a ripe old age for the 17th century.

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1: Raining on this Thursday morning, and raining pretty good too, all over. And 67 degrees now, morning showers, and a slight afternoon rain chance, says the forecast. And high today of around 80. Tomorrow, much better, sunny and dry, and low 80 temps. 80 right now. The Reds beat the Cardinals yesterday. Good game, 5-4 was that score.
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0: That's music by Hector Berlioz on WGUC, the Corsair Overture, in a performance by Baltimore Symphony Orchestra and conductor David Zinman.
1: 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You might not immediately think of Greece, Serbia, or Scotland when you're listening for European guitar music, but guitarist Eleftheria Kotzia is here to change your mind with her new album, The European Guitar. She takes us to those locations and more with music touching on reconciliation, love and loss, ethnic identity, environmental issues, and more. I'm Elaine Deal. We'll explore Europe through her new album this week, new at noon on WGUC.
0: It's 6:11, a rainy, rainy Thursday morning, and 67 degrees now. I'm Brian O'Donnell. Thanks for being here this morning, getting the day underway. And I get a kick out of this story every year at this time. True story. This week in 1962 at Crosley Field, the Reds had Trumpet Night. Trumpet Night. True story. No doggone bobbleheads back then. Trumpet Night at Crosley, with free admission to anyone bringing theirs to the ballgame, their horn or their trumpet. Over 650 brass-wielding fans participated in a game the Reds won 7-1 over the Braves. And Frank Robinson homered. It'd be quite a sound, 650 trumpets, when Frank Robinson belts one out. This week in 1962, let's celebrate with this from Johann Hertel. Håkon Hardenberger is our trumpeter here with the London Philharmonic Orchestra. Elgar Howarth is conducting.

Håkon Hardenberger, the trumpeter there, playing the trumpet concerto by Johan Hertel with the London Philharmonic Orchestra under the direction of conductor Elgar Hallworth. That's for the Reds Trumpet Night this night in this week, I should say, in 1962. 650 trumpeters show up. It is 6:25. It's raining pretty good. Traffic's probably a little bit on the slow side because of the rain. In our Cincinnati Spotlight, Xavier Theater. We'll shine that spotlight at 10 o'clock this morning. 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From New Orleans, pianist and composer John Batiste reimagining Beethoven from his project from a couple of years ago called Beethoven Blues. Classical WGUC.

0: That John Batiste's reimagining Beethoven from his Beethoven Blues collection from 2024. And he's got a brand new collection, Reimagining Mozart. It's called Black Mozart. I don't think that one has made it here to WGUC yet, but I've heard a few of the pieces and just as genius as the Beethoven set. And I honestly think both those composers, Beethoven and Mozart, would be impressed with the young John Batiste's improvisations on their great music.
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0: 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I'm Brian O'Donnell. 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This is a polka from Bedrick Smetana. It's called A Country Woman. It's performed by the Slovak State Symphony. Robert Stankovsky is conducting.

0: Country Woman, the name of that polka from Bedrich Smetana. On WGUC, Robert Sankowski led the Slovak Radio Symphony.
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0: Well, the rain around here has slowed down somewhat. 66 degrees. I don't think it's finished yet, but it has slowed. Slight chance of afternoon rain. It's going to get up to about 80. Tomorrow looks to be real nice, sunny, and dry in the low 80s. Wet and 66 right now. Morton Gould's music on WGUC. Gould's Symphonette No. 2, called the American Symphonette. Arthur Fagan conducts the ORF Vienna Radio Symphony Orchestra.

0: Symphonette number 2, American, by Morton Gould on WGUC. ORF, Vienna Radio Symphony Orchestra, played it with conductor Arthur Fagan. 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An American composer named Stephen Foster once lived in Cincinnati for a few years, from 1846 to 1850. We got music from Stephen Foster next, not written here, but just a couple of years after he moved on. It's next here on WGUC.
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0: That's pianist Laura Downs working with a group called Nine Horses, playing Stephen Foster's classic, Hard Times Come Again No More. As I said, Stephen Foster lived here for a while, and he wrote a couple of his masterpieces here, including O Susanna, and was quoted as saying, "Imagine my delight on receiving $100 for O Susanna." A big money in those days. And around 1846 to 1850s when he was here. This past June, CBS News included the song that we just heard, Hard Times Come Again No More, in its list of 250 essential American songs of the past 250 years.
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0: From his first very successful set of Slavonic dances, Antonin Dvorak's Slavonic Dance No. 8 in G minor. Czech Philharmonic on Classical WGUC.

the final dance in the first set of eight dances, Slavonic Dance Number 8 in G minor from Dvorak. Jiří Belohlávek was the conductor of Czech Philharmonic with classical music from Cincinnati Public Radio. 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It's 7:14 now. This music was commissioned and premiered by the Stockholm Chamber Orchestra at the National Museum in Stockholm in 1937. It's by far his most popular piece, Swedish composer Dag Viren's Serenade for Strings. The Bournemouth Symphony Orchestra on WGUC with conductor Kenneth Montgomery.

0: written in Sweden in 1937 by Dag Veren. Serenade for Strings on WGUC with the Bournemouth Symphony Orchestra. Kenneth Montgomery was conducting.
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3: Hi there, I'm Thane Maynard. Recent research has uncovered a fascinating dimension of tree communication, electrical signaling. Beneath the bark and through their roots, trees generate tiny electrical impulses, similar to nerve signals in animals, to transmit information. These signals often respond to environmental stress, such as drought, injury, or pest attack, and can trigger rapid physiological changes. For example, when a leaf is damaged, electrical impulses travel through the tree's vascular system, activating defense mechanisms like releasing protective chemicals. Scientists have also observed these signals moving through root networks, suggesting that trees may share warnings with neighbors via underground connections, often aided by fungal networks. Electrical impulses in trees move astonishingly slowly compared to animal nerves. While nerve signals in humans can travel over 100 meters per second, plant signals typically range from 0.5 to 10 centimeters per second. This deliberate pace reflects the plant's strategy, resilience over speed, ensuring survival in a dynamic environment.
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0: Just past 7:32. Now, this suite for cello and piano was written in 1988 by Cincinnati composer Rick Sohosh. The title of the suite comes from the Russian proverb, "The heart of another is a dark forest." Dark Forest with cellist Jaja Ari and pianist Greg Kostraba on Classical 90.9 WGUC.

0: Cincinnati composer Rick Sawash. Dark Forest, the name of that suite for cello and piano. It was cellist Josh Airey and pianist Greg Kostrava on Classical 90.9 WGUC, your companion throughout the day, every day.
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0: Neville Mariner conducted the Academy of St. Martin in the Fields on WGUC. The Brandenburg Concerto No. 3 in G from Johann Sebastian Bach. 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
1: 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I'm Jeff Spurgeon. 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
1: 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I'm Elaine Deal. 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

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This Sunday night on WGUC, one of Cincinnati's finest vocal ensembles performs contemporary music inspired by Baroque models. I'm Brian O'Donnell. Please join me for major works by David Lang and Caroline Shaw, performed by Ensemble Confuoco, from concerts recorded this spring. That's this Sunday night at 8, only on 90.9 WGUC. Xavier Theater is in our Cincinnati spotlight today. That'll be at 10 o'clock this morning and again with Megan at 5 this afternoon. Classical music seeping into the pop music genre. It's happened on quite a few occasions. American lyricist Harold Adamson wrote words to the music from the ballad theme of Ferdy Groffé's Mississippi Suite's final movement. The resulting song was called Daybreak. In July of 1942, it was recorded and released by Harry James, Jimmy Dorsey, and Tommy Dorsey, with their orchestras and vocalists, and all reached the top 20 of the national best-selling charts, with Tommy Dorsey and his vocalist, a guy named Frank Sinatra, peaking at number 10. Here's a float down the Mississippi with Ferdy Groffé's Mississippi Suite. Keith Lockhart conducts Boston Pops and classical music from Cincinnati Public Radio.

0: From its headwaters in Minnesota down to the Gulf of America, Ferdy Groffé's Mississippi Suite. We took the ride with Keith Lockhart and the Boston Pops and classical music from Cincinnati Public Radio.
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0: It's 8:40 now. This music was inspired by folk melodies from the Auvergne region of France. Some of them that Camille Saint-Saëns actually heard. Rhapsody d'Auvergne with French pianist Jean-Philippe Criard and the Royal Philharmonic conducted by André Previn.

0: André Previn conducted the Royal Philharmonic along with pianist Jean-Philippe Carrière, playing the Rhapsodie d'Auvergne by Sessons.
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2: 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Rachmaninoff's glitter.

0: Featuring Paganini Rhapsody with pianist Kirill Gerstein and Shostakovich's Symphony No. 11, once described as a film score without a film. I'm Steve Seal. That's coming up on APM's Symphony Cast. Tuesday night from 7 to 9 o'clock on 90.9 WGUC.
1: Temperature's been steady at 66 most of the morning. It's still looking kind of dreary out, but the rain has slowed down, if not stopped, in many areas. It will be back. It was co-commissioned by the Baltimore Symphony and the Kansas City Symphony in 2010. It's called Starburst, written by American composer from New Jersey, Jonathan Leshnoff. This performance on WGUC is by Nashville Symphony and conductor Giancarlo Guerrero.

0: Classical WGUC, Giancarlo Guerrero and the Nashville Symphony, and a great recording of American composer Jonathan Leshnoff's piece called Starburst.
1: I'm Michael Grayson, and weekend mornings are truly special on 90.9 WGUC. 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
0: The Supermarine Spitfire was a British single-seat fighter aircraft crucial in World War II, renowned for its speed, for its maneuverability, and elliptical wing design. And it entered service with the Royal Air Force in August of 1938. 4 years after that, 1942, William Walton composed music with that aircraft, the Spitfire, in mind. It's next. Please stay here.
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0: The Florida Philharmonic with conductor James Judd played Spitfire, Prelude, and Fugue. That's music composed by William Walton on WGUC.
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0: The terrific Brahms Symphony No. 3 in F, the shortest of Brahms' four symphonies, was composed in 1883, was premiered that same year. Here on WGUC, Brahms 3 is done by the London Philharmonic, led by Marin Alsop.

0: Brahms Symphony No. 3 in F. Marin Alsop led the London Philharmonic with that performance, a great performance by that orchestra. It is a quarter till 10 now, a quarter till our Cincinnati Spotlight, which will be shining today on Xavier Theater. 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
0: Well, starting to brighten up a little bit. 67 degrees now. We'll top out around 80 this afternoon. The rain has not been scratched from the forecast. It'll more than likely be back. This overture is from Joseph Haydn's opera La Vera Costanza. It's performed on WGU.

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2: 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My teacher told my mom, and that exact day is when I started piano lessons.
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0: Some amazing kiddos turn up on that show. It's a dandy. This is music from Ukraine by 20th century Ukrainian composer Alexander Zilk. His most widely performed work is this, Ukrainian Rhapsody. And this pianist was born in Ukraine and came to Cincinnati, attended Northern Kentucky University, graduated from there, and is now raising her family in New York City. She is Anna Shellest.

0: On a cellist on WGUC played Alexander Zook's Ukrainian Rhapsody. 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
2: Oh, we've got a great season in 26-27. We start out in September, actually, with the 25th anniversary of 9/11. We're revisiting that with a beautiful little play called The Guys by Ann Nelson. It's set in the days right after the attacks on September 11, 2001, and it's about a New York City fire chief who loses several of his men, several of his company, and he's charged with giving their eulogies. And it's a really beautiful, moving, uplifting drama that celebrates, you know, kind of the resilience of the human spirit. And with the 25th anniversary of the attacks on 9/11, felt really important to revisit that.
1: And you go from The Guys.
2: Well, we go from The Guys to something completely different. And we're going to actually run this during Halloween. It's during Xavier's family and alumni weekend, October 23rd through October 31st. We're very fortunate to get to do Richard O'Brien's The Rocky Horror Show. In November, the 19th to the 22nd, we're going to do Shakespeare's classic Much Ado About Nothing. Thrilled to welcome back Brian Isaac Phillips from the Cincinnati Shakespeare Company to direct that. So the classic story of Beatrice and Benedict and their battle of wits and their love story should be a lot of fun. And so the fall season, to go from The Guys to Rocky Horror to Much Ado, it feels like we have something for everybody.
1: That gets us to the end of 2026 already. Yikes. And we turn the calendar to 2027, and you have?
2: We're bringing back our student showcase, and we're going to do two classic plays. Eugene Ionesco's masterpiece, The Bald Soprano. And then the following weekend, Harold Pinter's The Dumbwaiter. And then we end the year on the Broadway musical Come From Away.
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0: A double concerto by the Carrot Top composer from Venice, Antonio Vivaldi. This orchestra is Zaffiro, playing with two trumpeters, Thomas Muller and Delano Baldin. Concerto in C for a couple of trumpets and orchestra on WGUC.

0: Antonio Vivaldi's Concerto in C for two trumpets and orchestra. Thomas Muller and Delano Balden played those two trumpets with the orchestra called Zeffiro.
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0: 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First, though, this suite taken from the music that Francis Poulenc composed for a 1924 one-act ballet called Les Biches, or The Doze. The Ulster Orchestra is led by conductor Jan-Pascal Tourtellier on WGUC.

0: That suite is from the ballet by Francis Poulenc called The Doze, or Les Biches, actually, composed in 1924 and done by the Ulster Orchestra led by Jean-Pascal Tortelier on WGUC. 1924, a year that Cincinnati native DeHart Hubbard, who was the first black to win an individual gold medal in the Olympics, this was in Paris in 1924 for the long jump, later founded the Cincinnati Tigers of the Negro American League.
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0: William Bokum, a big Scott Joplin fan. I'm a big William Bokum fan. Love his music. Three Ghost Rags, modeled on Joplin's music. Marc-André Hamelin was the pianist there playing the Bokum's music. It's 11 o'clock or seconds shy of 11, and it's turning into a pretty nice day. I hope you'll stick around for Elaine Deal. She's on her way in next, and thanks for being here.
1: 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I'm Suzanne Bona. 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

0: The Arabella String Quartet begins this hour of classical music with Concertante Quartet No. 4 in F by Joseph Bologna Chevalier de Saint-Georges. Good morning, I'm Elaine Deal. 68 degrees, nice looking day outside, lots of blue skies. There's still a slight chance of an afternoon rain shower, but a very pleasant day with a high of just 80 degrees. Clear overnight with a low in the mid-60s. Tomorrow, mostly sunny, dry, and warm with a high of 82. 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

Felix Mendelssohn's Fair Melusina Overture, Kurt Masur conducted Leipzig Gewandhaus Orchestra 90.9. 20 minutes after 11 o'clock, coming up this afternoon at 5, the Cincinnati Spotlight shines on Xavier University Theater. 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Sachio Fujioka conducts the Manchester Camerata with pianist Kayoko Tabi. This is the piano concerto Memo Flora, written by Takashi Yoshimatsu on Classical 90.9 WGUC.

0: The composer Takashi Yoshimatsu describes his 1997 piano concerto as a pseudo-sonata. We heard it performed by pianist Kyoko Tabe alongside the Manchester Camerata, conducted by Sachio Fujioka on Classical 90.9 WGUC.
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1: Well, here's one we should schedule for Brian O'Donnell's show, I suppose. A Song Before Sunrise by Frederick Delius. Norman Delmar leads the Bournemouth Sinfonietta.

0: A Song Before Sunrise by Frederick Delius. Norman Delmar led the Bournemouth Sinfonietta on Classical 90.9. 12 o'clock, New at Noon is next.
1: A young and brightly shining star of the piano, Beatrice Rana, comes to New York and we'll bring you her recital from Carnegie Hall live. She's playing Debussy, a Prokofiev sonata, and other Russian works. I'm Jeff Spurgeon. 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
0: Good afternoon, I'm Elaine Deal. We continue with this terrific album, The European Guitar by Eleftheria Kotsia. Today, the selection is a piece called Evocatio, written by the Estonian composer René Isper. Now, the guitarist notes that Isper's music is shaped in part by questions of cultural and national identity, given Estonia's position within the Soviet Union before it became independent. Here is Eleftheria Kotsia performing Evocatio, written by René Isper, New at Noon on WGUC.

0: Gramophone magazine writes, Kotsia reminds you of the magic of the guitar, neatly tying together the lyrical and the fiery. Well, we've been witnessing her magic all week. Eleftheria Kotsia, the new album, The European Guitar Today. She performed Evocatio by René Isbert from the album. We've got one more to sample, and that happens tomorrow at 12, new at noon on WGUC.
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0: I'm Elaine Deal. Thanks for your company this beautiful Thursday afternoon. Got 74 degrees outside, a slight chance of some rain this afternoon, a high right around 80. Clear and dry tonight, 65 overnight, and sunny and dry tomorrow. We'll get back up into the lower 80s for Friday. Here's Tafel Music, led by Jean Lamont, with the Faithful Shepherd Suite by George Frederick Handel.

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0: Irish Rhapsody No. 5 by Charles Stanford completes this hour of classical music. Vernon Hanley conducts the Ulster Orchestra and your companion throughout the day. 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

0: Irish Rhapsody No. 5 by Charles Stanford. The Ulster Orchestra was conducted by Vernon Hanley on Classical 90.9. It's 1 o'clock.
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0: Michael Schoenwandt and the Danish National Radio Symphony began the hour with the Robber's Castle Overture by Friedrich Kuhlau. Good afternoon, I'm Elaine Diel. Stay with 90.9. Coming up in just a few minutes, Yannick Nezet-Séguin and the Philadelphia Orchestra play music by Florence Price.
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0: Pretty nice day out there, 75 degrees, blue skies, white clouds, a slight chance of an afternoon rain shower, a high today of 80, overnight clear and dry with a low in the mid-60s, sunny and dry again tomorrow with a high of 82 in Friday's forecast. Looks like a pretty nice weekend on tap as well. Here's one from Benjamin Grosvenor's 2021 Liszt album. The pianist remarked, "The music of Liszt has been central to my repertoire since I was introduced to it as a child by my grandfather. I wanted, with this recording, to show the composer in his different aspects, including some of his original compositions, but also displaying the extraordinarily recreative abilities he showed in his transcriptions." Now, here is one of those transcriptions and arrangements, Franz Schubert's Ave Maria, arranged by Franz Liszt, Benjamin Grosvenor's The Pianist on Classical 90.9, inspiring you at work, at home, and in the car.

0: Benjamin Grosvenor performing Franz Liszt's arrangement of Schubert's Ave Maria on Classical 90.9 WGUC.
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0: Next up, it's the Philadelphia Orchestra under the baton of Yannick Nezet-Séguin with Symphony No. 4 in D minor by Florence Price on 90.9 WGUC Classical Music from Cincinnati Public Radio.

0: Florence Price's fourth symphony, that one in D minor. Yannick Nezet-Séguin and the Philadelphia Orchestra performed on Classical 90.9.
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0: Looks like it's going to be a pretty nice night to sit on the patio or inside with the windows open, enjoy these mild temperatures, and enjoy tonight's 6 o'clock symphony. Number 4 in C minor by Franz Kromer. Matthias Bommert and the London Mozart Players will have that for you tonight at 6 with Megan LaVilla. Now it's Peter Boyer conducting his own music, New Beginnings, performed by the London Symphony Orchestra.

0: A classic Peter Boyer fanfare, joyous sounds. New Beginnings, the name of his piece. The composer conducted the London Symphony Orchestra on Classical 90.9 WTUC.
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0: And belated happy birthday wishes to Suzanne Bona, who had a birthday a little bit earlier this week. 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

Caspar Richter conducted the Bruckner Orchestra Linz, Prelude and Serenade from the Snowman by Eric Wolfgang Korngold. 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This music was first performed by Joseph Joachim and Clara Schumann at a concert given in October of 1853. That was the beginning of a musical partnership that went on for several decades. It is performed now by pianist Andras Schiff and violinist Yuoko Shiokawa. This is Robert Schumann's Violin Sonata No. 2 in D minor, Classical 90.9.

0: violinist Yuoko Shiokawa, pianist Andras Schiff. Violin Sonata number 2 in D minor by Robert Schumann. 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

0: Giuseppe Tartini's Concerto Grosso No. 3. 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

0: The Prague Chamber Orchestra begins the hour with Symphony No. 4 by Jerzy Benda, Christian Benda conducted. Good afternoon. I'm Elaine Deal. Glad to have your company on this beautiful, sunny Thursday afternoon, 77 degrees in Evanston.
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0: A couple of years back, Joshua Bell teamed up with the Singapore Chinese Orchestra and conductor Song Ye for an album. Here's a cut from the Sony Classical release, Gypsy Airs by Pablo de Sarasate.

Joshua Bell, working alongside the Singapore Chinese Orchestra led by Tsung Ye. Gypsy Airs by Pablo de Sarasate. 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This Saturday, put the sin in Cincinnati with a special presentation of Kurt Weill's song ballet, The Seven Deadly Sins, plus other sinful works by Strauss, Rossini, and Beethoven. Sunday, a recital of more virtuous selections presented by soprano Victoria Okafor, members of the CCO, Eckhart Proy, and the Sycamore High School Select Ensemble, and Belle Voci. 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Here's music written by Louisville, Kentucky's Valerie Coleman. Her toccato, or trio toccato, is performed by Dmitry Vorobiev, piano, Saxton Rose, bassoon, and Jaron Atherholt, oboe.

0: Oboist was Jaron Atherholt, bassoonist, Saxton Rose, and Dmitry Vorobiev, piano. 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
0: 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Here's the prelude to Act One of Parsifal by Richard Wagner on 90.9 WGUC Classical Music from Cincinnati Public Radio.

0: prelude to Act One of Parsifal by Richard Wagner. Claudio Abbado conducted the Berlin Philharmonic on 90.9. 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

0: Rusbigi's Fountains of Rome were performed by the London Philharmonic Orchestra. Carlo Rizzi conducted on your companion throughout the day, Classical 90.9 WGUC. Well, we did reach 80 degrees. They said we would, and they were right. Slight chance of an afternoon shower yet in the forecast overnight. We're going to dry out. A low of 65, and then tomorrow is sunny, dry, and warm with a high of 82.
1: 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I'm Brian O'Donnell. 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That's this Sunday night at 8, only on 90.9 WGUC.
0: So many great violinists, so little time. I'm Elaine Deal. 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

The first major classical composition by the film composer Danny Elfman. We heard Serenata Schizofrana performed on 90.9, specifically the first movement out of six called Pianos. The other movements are Blue Strings, A Brass Thing, The Quadruped Patrol, I Forget, and Bells and Whistles. Fun fact, this movement and Blue Strings, the first and second movements, were then adapted for a soundtrack to Errol Morris's documentary known as Standard Operating Procedure. The music was also used in the 2006 IMAX film Deep Sea 3D. On 90.9, that was John Marchuri and the Studio Orchestra. 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Passion loves company. Charles Avison was so inspired by the works of Domenico Scarlatti that he ended up writing his own after some of those works. This is from a set of 12 concerti grossi after Scarlatti. We'll hear the fifth out of those, now performed by Neville Mariner and the Academy of St. Martin in the Fields on 90.9.

0: The Concerto Grosso No. 5, After Scarlatti, by Charles Avison. That's from his set of 12 Concerti Grossi after the works of Domenico Scarlatti. And that was Neville Mariner and the Academy of St. Martin in the Fields. I'm Megan LaVilla on WGUC here. Today we had some morning showers with some overcast weather. There's a slight afternoon rain chance, but right now it is in between sunny and cloudy. There's some beautiful sun right outside my window right now. A high of 80 tonight should be mostly clear and dry with a low of 65, and those conditions should go through tomorrow as well. Mostly sunny, dry, and warm with a slightly higher temperature of a high of 82.
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0: A short and sweet piece up next with some family members performing. We have Claude Debussy's Petite Suite. This is a piece for piano, four hands, as you might have guessed. The work has four different movements that are inspired by poems by Paul Verlaine. Most of them are from his Gallant Festivals poem collection. We'll hear Sailing, Retinue, Minuet, and Ballet, all performed by guitarists Kazuhito and Naoko Yamashita.

On 90.9 Claude Debussy's Petite Suite. That was written due to a request, possibly from his publisher, Jacques Durand, for a piece that would be accessible to skilled amateurs. A little bit more simplicity in stark contrast with all of the more intricate modernist works that he was writing at the time. And so this was what came about the Petite Suite. We heard all the movements, en bateau or sailing, cortège or retinue, minuet, and ballet. The first two movements were actually inspired by poems from Paul Verlaine. Guitarists Kazuhito Yamashita and Naoko Yamashita just performed. 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Passion loves company. We have a sonata up next, Gioachino Rossini's String Sonata No. 3 in C major. It's from a set of six in total. Here's the Camerata Bern now performing, led by Thomas Fury.

Gioachino Rossini wrote a set of sonatas named the Six Sonatas for Four. That is meant to be for a chamber ensemble. What we just heard was the third out of the six, performed by Thomas Fury, leading Camerata Bern. I'm Megan LaVilla, and you're listening to Classical 90.9 WGUC. 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Music now from the ballet by Manuel de Falla. That would be The Three-Cornered Hat. Here's Gustavo Dudamel leading the Simón Bolívar Symphony Orchestra.

0: The Three-Cornered Hat, music from the ballet by Manuel de Falla, performed by Gustavo Dudamel and the Simón Bolívar Symphony Orchestra.
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2: Oh, we've got a great season in 26-27. We start out in September, actually, with the 25th anniversary of 9/11. We're revisiting that with a beautiful little play called The Guys by Ann Nelson. It's set in the days right after the attacks on September 11, 2001, and it's about a New York City fire chief who loses several of his men, several of his company, and he's charged with giving their eulogies. And it's a really beautiful, moving, uplifting drama that celebrates, you know, kind of the resilience of the human spirit. And with the 25th anniversary of the attacks on 9/11, felt really important to revisit that.
1: And you go from The Guys.
2: Well, we go from The Guys to something completely different. And we're going to actually run this during Halloween. It's during Xavier's Family and Alumni Weekend, October 23rd through October 31st. We're very fortunate to get to do Richard O'Brien's The Rocky Horror Show. In November, the 19th to the 22nd, we're going to do Shakespeare's classic Much Ado About Nothing. Thrilled to welcome back Brian Isaac Phillips from the Cincinnati Shakespeare Company to direct that. So the classic story of Beatrice and Benedict and their battle of wits and their love story should be a lot of fun. And so the fall season, to go from The Guys to Rocky Horror to Much Ado, it feels like we have something for everybody.
1: That gets us to the end of 2026 already. Yikes. And we turn the calendar to 2027, and you have?
2: We're bringing back our student showcase, and we're going to do two classic plays. Eugene Ionesco's masterpiece, The Bald Soprano. And then the following weekend, Harold Pinter's The Dumbwaiter. And then we end the year on the Broadway musical Come From Away.
0: And for a link and more information, you can visit our website at wguc.org. 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

0: Road Movies, a piece written in 1995 by contemporary composer John Adams. He said, after years of studiously avoiding the chamber music format, I have suddenly begun to compose for the medium in real earnest. He has a couple of different pieces he wrote just before this one, but then he said, the title Road Movies is total whimsy, probably suggested by the groove in the piano part, all of which is to be required to play in a swing mode. Movement one is a relaxed drive down a not familiar road. Movement two is a simple meditation of several small motifs, a solitary figure in an empty desert landscape. Movement three, he said, is for four-wheel drives only, a big perpetual motion machine called 40% swing. We just heard on 90.9 violinist Robert McDuffie and pianist Elizabeth Prigin.
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0: And just like the last piece, we are continuing to get in a joyful, festive mood. And this piece makes sense to be next in that sort of line. It's Dmitri Shostakovich's Festive Overture. Lawrence Leighton Smith now leads the Moscow Philharmonic Orchestra for this piece, celebrating an anniversary of the October Revolution.

The October Revolution, also known as the Great October Socialist Revolution, was led by Vladimir Lenin in 1917. Now, this is actually the inspiration for this piece by Dmitri Shostakovich, the Festive Overture. It was actually commissioned for a celebration of the 37th anniversary of the October Revolution. And we just heard the Moscow Philharmonic Orchestra performing it, led by Lawrence Leighton Smith. 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Passion loves company. And another piece in honor of some history, though this one is for a location. It's Francisco Torrega's Recuerdo de la Alhambra. It was written for and dedicated to his patron at the time, commemorating their visit to the Alhambra Palace in Spain. We'll now hear guitarist Xu Fei Young performing.

0: Written for and dedicated to Torrega's patron Concepcion Gomez de Jacobi in 1899. That was the Recuerdos de la Alhambra, or a piece to commemorate his visit to the Alhambra Palace and the whole fortress complex in Granada, Spain. It was originally titled Granada Improvisation, but then he ended up changing it to this title in the early 20th century. We just heard guitarist Xu Fei Young performing on 90.9.
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0: Much like Mozart's Impresario, this next piece is by Domenico Cimarosa, and it's called The Music Director, and it's a parody of the music business. So we'll hear the Symphonia from the overall play, performed now by Myung Hwang Chung and the Orchestra of St. Cecilia.

0: Like I said, a parody of the music business. That was the Sinfonia from Domenico Cimarosa's The Music Director. Now, at the time, we aren't really sure what the specific date was, at least when this piece was composed, but the period where historians think it was composed, Cimarosa was serving as a music director himself at the court of Catherine the Great in St. Petersburg. While he was there, the music budget was severely cut, and the opera company was reduced to only a few singers, so people think it might have been a dig at his own life. The Sinfonia to the Music Director was just performed by the Orchestra of St. Cecilia, led by Myung Wung Chung. A couple more pieces and then we have our 90-second naturalist, followed by our 6 o'clock symphony. Stay tuned.
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0: Our next piece was written for and dedicated to a French cellist and instrument maker, Auguste Tolbecque. Now, Tolbecque was part of a very distinguished family, as well as a very distinguished member of the leading concert society in France at the time. So Camille Saint-Saëns was definitely trying to impress him with this work, his Cello Concerto No. 1. It's cellist Stephen Isserles now performing with the London Symphony Orchestra, led by the late Michael Tilson Thomas.

0: The Cello Concerto No. 1 by Camille Saint-Saëns here on 90.9. We heard Michael Tilson-Thomas with the London Symphony Orchestra performing alongside cellist Stephen Isserles.
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2: Hi there, I'm Thane Maynard. Recent research has uncovered a fascinating dimension of tree communication, electrical signaling. Beneath the bark and through their roots, trees generate tiny electrical impulses, similar to nerve signals in animals, to transmit information. These signals often respond to environmental stress, such as drought, injury, or pest attack, and can trigger rapid physiological changes. For example, when a leaf is damaged, electrical impulses travel through the tree's vascular system, activating defense mechanisms like releasing protective chemicals. Scientists have also observed these signals moving through root networks, suggesting that trees may share warnings with neighbors via underground connections, often aided by fungal networks. Electrical impulses in trees move astonishingly slowly compared to animal nerves. While nerve signals in humans can travel over 100 meters per second, plant signals typically range from 0.5 to 10 centimeters per second. This deliberate pace reflects the plant's strategy, resilience over speed, ensuring survival in a dynamic environment.
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0: I'm Megan LaVilla here with your 6 o'clock symphony on 90.9. The Czech composer Franz Kramer was born half a year after the death of George Frederick Handel and died almost 4 years after Ludwig van Beethoven. One of the most successful and influential of all Czech composers at the time, Kramer composed at least 9 symphonies, and our 6 o'clock symphony today is his symphony number 4 in C minor. Now, Kramer actually wrote 12 symphonies in total, but only 9 of them were numbered, so that is why we get the first number there. Composed in 1819, this symphony number 4 was composed just a year after a big job change in his life. In 1818, Kramer succeeded Leopold Kusselluch as the Kapellmeister, or the composer for the Imperial Court of Austria. That was for Francis I, the first emperor of Austria, and it was a job post that he ended up holding until his death. It's a work written not for full orchestra, but for the popular chamber ensembles at the time, and one critic comments on the contrasting musical qualities within this fourth symphony, saying, "Impressive work, but it's amusing how different it is in character, not only from the 3 previous ones, but also in itself from start to finish. The finale was particularly forceful and brilliant." Now on WGUC, we will hear the London Mozart Players performing Kramer's 4th, led by Matthias Baumert.

0: for how good his music is, and for becoming one of the most successful Czech composers in Vienna. Honestly, the Czech composer Franz Krummer should have been a bigger name today. And maybe that could have been the case, but in German, his name is spelled completely differently. Franz Krummer, K-R-O-M-M-E-R. It's pronounced differently as well in the Czech version of his name, František Kramar, or K-R-A-M-A with an accent, R. And at times, both of his names were combined into both forms as Krummer Kramer on some publications, so it's believed that this name confusion prevented him from being fully remembered as a great composer in history. Though today he's mostly only recognized here and there for his woodwind music, Krummer was actually one of the most prominent composers during the end of the 18th and beginning of the 19th centuries, and his reputation even rivaled that of Beethoven. The two composers were actually contemporaries in the same city, though Krummer's music stylistically had more in common with that of Mozart and Haydn than the romantic period and style being ushered in by Beethoven. So yes, being overpowered by the looming shadow of the giant composer and suffering from the confusion brought about by the alternate spellings of his name in publications and sheet music, Krummer's music eventually faded from the concert stage following his death. I'm glad we could bring it back to life for a little for our 6 o'clock symphony here on 90.9, specifically his Symphony No. 4 in C minor, performed by Matthias Bommert and the London Mozart Players.
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0: 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A contemporary composer to follow our 6 o'clock symphony. Our 6 o'clock symphony, like I mentioned, was from Beethoven's era of music in the Romantic early days. This is actually a game composer as well. Yu Pengcheng rose to fame when he did some of the soundtrack for Genshin Impact. And now he's moved on to creating some of his own music as well. This is a piece from his new album, Fantasyland. This is Circle Dance of the Evernight Castle, performed by himself and the London Philharmonic Orchestra.

0: Such a whimsical name for a whimsical piece, Yu Pengcheng's Circle Dance of the Evernight Castle. Again, that's from his new album, Fantasyland. And we heard Yu Pengcheng himself on piano with the London Philharmonic Orchestra, led by Robert Ziegler.
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0: As if transporting you to Fantasyland wasn't good enough, we have another piece transporting you here on 90.9. It's Engelbert Humperdinck's Moorish Rhapsody, and we're going to listen to the second movement called A Night in a Moorish Coffee House. Here's the Czechoslovak State Philharmonic, led by Martin Fischer-Dieskau.

art that spans 6,000 years ago to today, and that represents cultures from across the globe. Open to the public 6 days a week. Explore more at cincy.art. That's Cincy with a Y, .art. Just as earlier, we heard one of Charles Avison's Concerti Grossi after Domenico Scarlatti. We have another composer that wrote music inspired by and based on another composer he loved. This is Fritz Kreisler's Variations on a Theme by Corelli in the style of Tartini. Violinist James Ennis performs with pianist Edward Laurel.

0: Fritz Kreisler's Variations on a Theme by Corelli, performed by violinist James Ennis and pianist Edward Laurel.
1: This is the Composer's Datebook for August 20th. I'm John Burge. Details on the lives and careers of composers born before 1700 tend to be a bit skimpy at best. For example, we know that the Italian Baroque composer Jacopo Peri was born on today's date in 1561, but we're not sure if that was in Rome or Florence. As a point of reference, remember that William Shakespeare was born in 1564, just 3 years after Peri.

And by the 1580s, around the same time Shakespeare was learning to be a playwright, Parry and some of his Italian contemporaries were experimenting with a new art form that we now call opera. There was much discussion at the time about what the music of the ancient Greek dramas must have been like and how dramatic stories might be told in music. Parry was instrumental in the production of two of the earliest operas for which the complete music survives, Daphne, which premiered around 1597, and Eurydice from 1600. Parry outlived Shakespeare by 17 years. Shakespeare died in 1616 at the age of 52, while Parry died sometime in August of 1633 at 72, a ripe old age for the 17th century.

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6: In New York City, there are lots of ways to get to Carnegie Hall. A subway, a taxi, a walk down 57th Street. You've just found another way to get to America's most famous home for classical music. Welcome to Carnegie Hall Live, the broadcast series that gives you a front row seat to concerts by some of the greatest artists in the world, and you hear their performances exactly as they happen. You are part of the audience, sharing the experience of music making at Carnegie Hall. Backstage at Carnegie Hall, I'm Jeff Spurgeon, alongside John Schaefer.
7: And it's just Jeff and I backstage here for a change. Normally, by this point in the broadcast, we'd be surrounded by dozens of musicians milling around, getting a few last-minute licks in on their instruments.
8: Yep.
7: But no orchestra on this concert. Instead, we have a single performer, the star Italian pianist Beatrice Rana. She's going to fill Carnegie Hall tonight with music by Prokofiev, Tchaikovsky, and Debussy. A little bit about our pianist tonight. Beatrice Rana is 32 years old. She was born in southern Italy. She is the daughter of two pianists. And I understand they might be listening online tonight from Italy. So, ciao, hello to the Rana family.
6: Beatrice Rana started playing at the age of 3. And she made her debut with an orchestra at the age of 9. So she is already quite a concert veteran. Her meteoric career began when she won the silver medal in the Van Cliburn competition in 2013. And the following year, she began a recording contract with Warner Classics. This is Beatrice Rana's 8th time performing in Carnegie Hall and her 4th solo recital. She told us Carnegie is a venue that always brings a smile to her face.
9: I am so happy to be back in this gorgeous hall. It's a great space for music. The acoustics are just magical, and somehow there is this magic on stage, but also in backstage, knowing that so many incredible artists came here, are coming here, and also some personal heroes like, you know, Horowitz walking on that stage. So if a human being is mortal, then music is really immortal, and these people make themselves and music immortal, and that's what I feel on stage.
7: Pianist Beatrice Rana has 4 pieces for us on the program. We'll hear works by Debussy and Tchaikovsky, and bookending the evening are pieces by Prokofiev, 2 works that might actually have a connection. The last piece on the program is Prokofiev's Sonata No. 6, one of his so-called war sonatas, and actually was the inspiration for the whole evening. That sonata was written during World War II and depicts, in part, the violence of that time. But Rana also chose another Prokofiev piece to begin, based on a different conflict, not a war. She'll play selections from Romeo and Juliet.
9: This is the opening piece of the program, and the Romeo and Juliet was written just a few years before. In fact, there are some similarities in between the two pieces. And, you know, it's made up of another contrast, smaller but still very brutal, which was this fight between these two families that couldn't understand the love of these two young people, Romeo and Juliet. And so in a way, these two pieces are opening and closing the concert with similar issues on a different scale.
6: And that is the music that Beatrice Rana will begin her program tonight. Selections from the 10-piece suite drawn from the ballet score by Sergei Prokofiev, who made the piano arrangements as well. We'll hear 4 of those 10 pieces tonight. the Montagues and the Capulets, Friar Lawrence, Young Juliet, and Mercutio. And so we are almost ready to begin this program. The house is dark, and the lights are up on the stage on that one giant grand piano, that Steinway Concert Grand. We've got 1,000 pounds of steel and wood and copper and iron, 20 tons of tension inside, and one woman walking out now to meet it. The stage door opens, and out comes Beatrice Rana to begin her recital of Prokofiev, Tchaikovsky, and Debussy.

pianist Beatrice Rana from Carnegie Hall Live with selections from Prokofiev's Romeo and Juliet. Now, for music of Debussy.

0: Beatrice Rana, the Italian pianist, at center stage here at Carnegie Hall, playing music from the French composer Claude Debussy. The six etudes of Book Two by Debussy. These are late works, 12 of them in all, six in Book One, and the six of Book Two that you've just heard Beatrice Rana perform. And now, a bow to the audience here at Carnegie Hall, which appreciates the technical virtuosity that they have just heard. Jeff, these etudes are technically challenging studies. I mean, that is the literal definition of an etude.
1: Right. And they are, well, you heard it, especially in the last one. She was all over the keyboard at extremes of volume and extremes of range. And they are tricky works and somewhat elusive. And we ask Beatrice Rana to talk to us a little bit about these works, the second book of these etudes.
2: The Debussy Etudes Book 2 is another kind of music that I love very, very much, and that was written towards the end of Debussy's life. And I can see that there is kind of a comeback to childhood also with these dreamy-like pieces, because the etude is just a form, but there is so much imagination, so much narration, so much symbolism. It's really like having a dream where you find so many elements, and you find, you know, oh, that house, oh, that person, ah, that animal, and sometimes they just appear like that. By the end of the dream, when you wake up, you try to figure out what it was the meaning. And I think that these etudes are a little bit like that.
1: That was Beatrice Rana speaking about the Debussy that you just heard, the second work in the first half of her recital from Carnegie Hall Live. And that concludes the first half of our live broadcast from Carnegie Hall with pianist Beatrice Rana. When we return, we'll hear selections from Tchaikovsky's Nutcracker. I'm Jeff Spurgeon, and this is Carnegie Hall Live.
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0: We are nearing the end of intermission of Rana's recital concert here at Carnegie Hall. Second half brings us another work by Prokofiev, but before we get to that, selections from Tchaikovsky's Nutcracker. These were arranged for piano by Mikhail Pletnev, the Russian pianist and conductor. Beatrice Rana is a fan of Pletnev's work.
2: It's a fantastic transcription, and I think that when there is such a pianist, such a wonderful pianist that transcribes for the piano, it is very interesting to see how an orchestral sound and also a ballet work gets conveyed on a piano keyboard. I think that shows so much imagination. In a way, it's very challenging because these pieces are full of virtuosity, but there is always this fantastic opportunity to put not just the orchestra but the ballet movements and gestures into the piano, which is amazing.
1: Pianist Beatrice Rana on the piano transcriptions of Tchaikovsky's Nutcracker that we will hear at the beginning of the second half of her recital tonight. Tchaikovsky's Nutcracker Ballet premiered at the Mariinsky Theater in St. Petersburg in 1892. It was Tchaikovsky's final ballet and the second one that he worked on with the choreographer Marius Petipa. The other was Sleeping Beauty. It took Tchaikovsky more than a year to complete the Nutcracker, in part because he was interrupted. He had to go to America for a tour. And on that tour, he came where we are now, John. Mm-hmm. He was here at the opening concert.
0: The opening of Carnegie Hall.
1: Mm-hmm. Mm-hmm.
0: Still here, still going, and still presenting his music. And Beatrice Rana is going to favor us with three selections from the Nutcracker Suite: The March, The Dance of the Sugar Plum Fairy, and The Intermezzo.
1: Which were not a hit. The ballet was not a huge success when it was first premiered, and in fact, it kind of disappeared for a few decades before being revived. Hard to imagine that that music was not ubiquitous in the world, because it certainly is today.
0: Yeah. In many different arrangements.
1: Oh, for sure.
0: You know, there is the original ballet score, then, of course, the famous orchestral suite, and then the piano reduction. Duke Ellington famously did a version of the Nutcracker.
1: There's a recording of Tchaikovsky's Nutcracker on children's toy pianos and little percussion instruments. Well, they
0: are. It's a perennial favorite.
1: Yes,
0: now.
1: Well, and they're sweet and delightful and melodic. And now she returns to the stage of Carnegie Hall, Beatrice Rana, to bring us music of Tchaikovsky, transcribed by Mikhail Pletnev, from the Nutcracker, from Carnegie Hall Live.

Pianist Bea Trice Rana from Carnegie Hall Live, playing transcriptions by Mikhail Pletnev from Tchaikovsky's Nutcracker. And now, Prokofiev's Piano Sonata No. 6.